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0: There We Shall Rest by Kim Andre Arneson, sung by the Kantorai Denver, led by Joel Rinsema. 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
1: 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I'm Jess Belisle. 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

0: The Horn Concerto by the 20th century English composer Ruth Gipps, played there by David Pyatt with the London Philharmonic, conducted there by Nicholas Braithwaite. 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Anything that you've heard day or night, if you missed what it was, check out what it was right there.
1: 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I'm Jess Belisle. 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

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It's now 10 o'clock.

Happy Monday, jazz fans. It's time to sit back, relax, and groove on some great jazz with me, Teresa B., on Ozarks Public Radio, KSMU Springfield, 91.1 FM. That was a track called The Village, found off of the album Another Land by Dave Holland. I've got two more coming up in this next segment from the same album, Gentle Warrior and the title track.

That was Two off of the album Anotherland by Dave Holland. And if you're a listener of Monday Night Jazz Excursions, then you already know, you can find my playlist at ksmu.org. Click on the Programs tab, find Monday Night Jazz Excursions. You're going to see songs from tonight and past shows listed there. I've got Will Glazer up next from the album Climbing in Circles. First up, Mood Indigo, followed by Mopti.

One more from the album we've been listening to, Climbing in Circles, up next to start the next segment, Mumbo Jumbo. And then I've got the Art Ensemble of Chicago from their We're on the Edge 50th Anniversary album, Variations and Sketches from the Bamboo Terrace.

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0: This is Monday Night Jazz Excursions with me, Teresa B., on Ozarks Public Radio, KSMU Springfield 91.1, KSMS Point Lookout Branson 90.5, KSMWS Plains at 90.3. It's 11 o'clock. Art Ensemble of Chicago takes over this next segment with two more tracks from the album, We're on the Edge, Chai Congo and Oasis at Dusk.
1: Oh, my God.

Got the Nathan Eklund Group coming up next from the album Crooked Line. We haven't heard from this one in quite a while. Emancipated Thinking and Scatterbrained.

We've got one more from the Crooked Line album, the title track by the Nathan Eklund Group. And then finishing up the night for us, we've got Christian McBride from the album Sci-Fi, Lullaby for Ladybug, and Walking on the Moon will take us up to the midnight hour.

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0: Hello, this is Eddie Gamusio. 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
1: 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Currently 71 degrees on the Missouri State campus and 651.

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Thanks for joining us here for Morning Edition on Ozarks Public Radio. We're coming to you live from the campus of Missouri State. We have national and international news from NPR ahead this hour, including a look at primaries across the country. And local news at 7:04 and 7:31. We'll have an update on a suit between the Springfield Tenants Union and their current and former landlords, and information about free bus rides in Springfield for our election day, and the review of some of our ballot items. Later at 9:45, our weekly edition of Missouri State Journal. Today, our hosts look back at MSU Athletics' first year in Conference USA and ahead to the

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1: 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Currently 77 degrees on the Missouri State campus and 751. 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
1: 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In a world flooded by AI and screens and instant everything, what happens to the part of us that needs to create? This week on Wired to Create, Kelly Corrigan speaks with Blythe Harris, founder of Stella and Dot and author of Daily Creative. At 22, Blythe was hit by an 18-wheeler and spent the years that followed rebuilding her identity from scratch. This is a conversation about why creativity isn't a talent, it's a tool, and what 5 minutes with a marker can do for you. That's Wired to Create, Thursday morning at 10 here on KSMU.

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Thanks again for joining us for Morning Edition. 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At 9:45 this hour, our weekly edition of Missouri State Journal. Today, our hosts look back at MSU Athletics' first year in Conference USA and ahead to the upcoming school year. 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Up next, the latest NPR news.

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1: 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Stick around. We'll have the Marketplace Morning Report up shortly to wrap up Morning Edition. 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

0: A new play tells of the uproar over then 20-year-old Jamie Wyeth's portrait of JFK. Nearing 80 now, Jamie Wyeth looks back. Next time, Here and Now.
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2: Good morning, I'm A. Martinez. A book on Greek antiquities was checked out of a library in Australia, and it must have been a fascinating read because it did not get returned for the next 150 years. 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Now, no one's allowed to check out the book anymore as it'll be displayed in their local history collection. 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
4: This is the Missouri State Journal, featuring interviews on a variety of topics with members of the Missouri State University community.
5: Missouri State Athletics is preparing for its second season in Conference USA, and the Bears are inviting Springfield to help kick off the year. Boomer's Block Party will bring food trucks, games, music, giveaways, and Missouri State student athletes and coaches to Bear Fest Village. In today's episode, Missouri State Director of Athletics Patrick Ransdell looks back at the Bears' first year in Conference USA, previews Boomer's Block Party, and explains why support from the Springfield community matters as Missouri State heads into a new season.
6: You know, I think a lot of people weren't sure exactly what to expect from the year. Taking into a new conference and just going through the unknowns, and we were extremely competitive. Women's soccer went to the championship match in soccer. Our women's basketball team went to another NCAA tournament, baseball, another NCAA tournament, men's swimming and diving won a championship. So, you know, I think we were very competitive, and, you know, I think well, you learned a lot in year one as well in terms of just athleticism in Conference USA. So I think you'll see maybe a bigger, faster, stronger program from all of our programs that kind of matches a little bit more with what Conference USA has versus the Missouri Valley, what we had there. But especially as we turn our attention to football here at the end of July and August turns here shortly, you know, it's something that year two is going to be another exciting year.
5: After one season in Conference USA, Ransdell says the Bears have a better idea of what to expect. Now, Missouri State is preparing to kick off a new season alongside Springfield.
6: Well, it'll be a lot like last year's party in Conference USA, and, you know, we'll have everything out there imaginable for fans. You know, last year we had big screens, and we had food trucks, inflatables, face painting, so it's a very family-friendly event. We're going to have music, free T-shirts. We're going to give away some replica jerseys that our Traditions Council has put together for us. We'll have the yard games. We'll have the EA Sports 27 college football game out there for people to play, which was a lot of fun last year, given that that game is finally back and people are enjoying it again. Our Sugar Bears and our Pride Band and our cheerleaders will all be out there. So it'll be a great day for the community to come out, celebrate Missouri State, and celebrate the start of football.
5: Boomer's Block Party is meant to be more than a kickoff event. Ransdell says the bigger goal is to help people across Springfield feel connected to the energy surrounding Missouri State.
6: Probably the one thing that we can do is always amp up our spirit and throughout not just our alumni and students, but throughout the community of Springfield. And we want Springfield to embrace us. And so, you know, if people can come and feel the energy while on campus, same thing with coming to games. When people drive up on campus, I want people to feel it. And that way, if they feel it, they're going to be more inclined to come back for more.
5: And for those that enjoy that experience, Ransdell has a simple message. Keep showing up. He says local support at games make a real difference for Missouri State Bears.
6: if I could ask Springfield to do a couple of things. One, come to games. It matters. It matters that people come and experience what we have to offer. Buy season tickets. There's one way for us to be competitive across the country, and that's to continue to generate revenue, and season tickets are a great way for everybody to contribute to that. Those two things matter immensely to what we are trying to do here at Missouri State. So, Springfield, come on out. We'd love to see you, and we look forward to seeing you all the games this year. Go Bears.
5: Boomer's Block Party begins at 5:30 p.m. Thursday, August 20th in Bearfest Village. The event is free and open to Missouri State fans, students, faculty, staff, and members of the community. 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I'm Emily Dahl, and this has been the Missouri State Journal. Thanks for listening.
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0: Symphony No. 13 by Sir William Herschel, Matthias Bamert, conducted the London Mozart Players. I'm Melissa Owsley.
1: 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I'm Jess Belisle. 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I think we're officially back to sunny and hot here in the Ozarks. We'll see a high in the low 90s. Tonight, mostly clear with a low in the low 70s. Tomorrow, we could see a slight chance of rain in the evening, otherwise mostly sunny and hot with a high in the mid-90s. And Thursday, that chance of rain continues, maybe a thunderstorm, partly sunny and hot with a high in the low 90s. Don't miss what's happening in the Ozarks arts community. 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We've got a great hour of classical music coming up for you, including the finale from Dvorak Symphony No. 9, Fantasia on a theme from Thomas Tallis by Ralph Vaughan Williams, and John Ireland's A Downland Suite. 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
2: Live from NPR News in Washington, I'm Linda Kenyon. The Senate Judiciary Committee has voted 12-10 to advance Todd Blanche's nomination for Attorney General. The nomination now goes to the full Senate. Michigan Democrats are voting today for an open Senate seat that could signal the future direction of the party and possibly shape the battle of control of the chamber this fall. NPR's Sam Gringlas reports the primary is seen as a test of how further left-leaning candidates looking to disrupt the status quo will fare in a swing state.
3: Epidemiologist Abdul El-Sayed has the backing of Vermont Senator Bernie Sanders, who won the Michigan primary in 2016. El-Sayed has made criticism of corporate money in politics central.
4: The problem too often with the Democratic Party is that we have an instinct to say the right thing, but we're bought off by the people who are on the side of doing the wrong thing.
3: Congresswoman Haley Stevens got late endorsements from Michigan heavyweights like Governor Gretchen Whitmer and retiring Senator Gary Peters.
5: You know, I'm just beating MAGA four times in my congressional races, and I'm passing laws, and I'm doing damn good work.
3: Whoever wins will face former Republican Congressman Mike Rogers this fall. Sam Gringlas, NPR News, Farmington Hills, Michigan.
2: Key mediators for the Gaza ceasefire are accusing Israel of undermining the next phase of President Trump's peace plan after a meeting between Israel and an envoy from the Board of Peace. Hamas says it remains committed to the agreement, but is waiting for clarification from mediators. NPR's Anas Baba reports.
6: In a joint statement, Qatar, Egypt, and Turkey condemned what they called ongoing Israeli violations in Gaza, including strikes on health facilities.

0: Piano playing was considered a socially acceptable activity for a young woman, and music in general was regarded as a feminine pursuit. I'm talking about the early 1900s, so no surprise that some women decided to try their hand at being composers. One of them was May Ofterhide, and you just heard her Totally Different Rag, that's the name of it, played by Virginia Eskin.
1: 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The Pentagon has released new details about the injuries U.S. service members have suffered in the Iran war. And a nonprofit newsroom found that most of those injuries were related to head trauma. They've also uncovered gaps in the Defense Department's records. More of the impact of war on the U.S. military on the next Here and Now, this afternoon from 1 to 3 on KSMU. And coming up tonight at 7 on Ozarks Public Television, Finding Your Roots with Henry Louis Gates Jr. At 8, Once Upon a Time in Space, Friends Forever. 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And at 10, Amanpour and Company. 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
0: This music was composed in the early 1900s. Vaughan Williams was preparing the new edition of the English hymnal for the Church of England, and a 16th century tune by Thomas Tallis caught his attention. So a few years later, he went back to that and created this incredible piece for string orchestra. It's called Fantasia on a Theme of Thomas Tallis, the Atlanta Symphony Orchestra, led by Robert Spano.

0: Music for string orchestra divided into several parts. That was the Fantasia on a theme of Thomas Tallis by Raphon Williams. Robert Spano led the Atlanta Symphony Orchestra.
1: They say if you want to be a morning person, you should have something to look forward to first thing. 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No spin, just the facts, and no scrolling. Just familiar voices guiding you through what you need to know. So up and at 'em. 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
2: 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Host Tom Carlson will speak with outgoing Missouri Senator Lincoln Huff. 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

0: The string version of A Downland Suite by John Ireland, originally for brass band. That was the City of London Sinfonia with conductor Richard Hickox.
1: This is KSMU in Springfield, KSMS Point Lookout Branson, KSMW West Plains. This is KSMU News. I'm Michelle Skaliski. Today is the primary election in Missouri. City Utilities is offering free rides on all transit services today for Election Day. And there are two polling location changes for the primary election in Greene County. Voters in 27BC who previously voted at the Library Center will vote at Williams Elementary. And voters in 16C who previously voted at Bissett will go to York Elementary, 2100 West Nichols. Polls are open until 7 p.m. Springfield tenants suing to keep their apartments affordable will get to stay while the case plays out. A judge made that decision last week. Monday, members of the Rosewood and Cedarwood Tenants Union were joined for a press conference by members of Springfield Tenants Unite and their legal team from the Heartland Center for Jobs and Freedom. Tenant Shelestine Williams led off the event.
2: We are people with rights and dignity, class and style. Our story is Springfield's story. Our story is America's story.
1: Rosewood and Cedarwood residents are suing their former and current landlords, including Zimmerman Properties and various affiliated LLCs, Bryan Properties, GPS Property Management, and the Missouri Housing Development Commission over how they handled opting the two properties out of the low-income housing tax credit program. Tenants say they're fighting for increasingly rare, affordable, and accessible housing and stability. The trial is scheduled for April 2027. Sunny and hot this afternoon, the high 92. Tonight, mostly clear and 72. Tomorrow, a 30% chance for showers and thunderstorms. Mostly sunny and hot, the high 94. The heat index around 99. This is KSMU News. I'm Michelle Skaliski.
3: Live from NPR News in Washington, I'm Linda Kenyon. A Senate committee has advanced the nomination of Acting Attorney General Todd Blanche to be confirmed to the role. NPR's Claudia Grisales reports the 12-10 vote along party lines comes as two key Republicans lifted their objections.
4: Republican Senators Tom Tillis of North Carolina and John Cornyn of Texas voted to advance Blanche's nomination after the acting attorney general rescinded a $1.8 billion fund dubbed the Anti-Weaponization Fund. Ahead of the vote, Tillis said he was satisfied with Blanche's rescindment that was put in writing.
5: I called the payout pot for punks. It made no sense to me, and I thought it was an insult to the police officers and the people that defended us on January the 6th. It's done.
4: Tillis and Cornyn, both in their final terms, held up the nomination until Blanche addressed their concerns of the fund and other provisions tied to a government settlement deal for President Trump. Blanche's nomination now heads to the full Senate floor. Claudia Grisales, NPR News.
3: In Spokane, Washington, three out-of-control wildfires are threatening thousands of homes. NPR's Kirk Siegler says fighting the fire is complicated in this city, built out into pine forests.
6: Urban wildfires like we've seen lately, like these, like Los Angeles, like in California, you really just can't stop them. Once they're going from house to house, you know, the structures create the fuel for rapid spread alongside all the trees and the brush. Now, one lucky thing I would say quickly is that the elite federal firefighting crews, some of them, including the incident commander, only had to travel from Oregon, where more than a million acres has burned so far, and they arrived in just a few hours.
3: The extremely dry conditions and high temperatures combined with a warm winter have made fire conditions especially treacherous. The Saudi oil company Aramco is announcing a major boost in earnings despite escalations in the Middle East and the war with Iran. NPR's Hadil Al-Shalji reports.
7: Saudi Arabia's oil company Aramco said it earned a profit of $33.4 billion in adjusted net income in April through June. That's up from $25.2 billion in the same quarter last year. It's one of Aramco's largest quarterly profits in almost 4 years. Many oil companies have benefited from the war with Iran as it has driven energy prices up. Aramco had to find alternative ways to route its oil shipments as the war affected the Strait of Hormuz.

0: It used pipelines on the Red Sea and exported millions of barrels of oil a day. But now the Red Sea route is at risk as Yemen's Iran-backed Houthis declared a blockade on Saudi ships. Hadil Al-Shalchi, NPR News, Istanbul.
1: Both the Dow Jones and the S&P have hit record highs as stocks rallied after Treasury Secretary Scott Bessent said there could be a deal regarding the Strait of Hormuz by later in the day or tomorrow. The Dow is up more than 1,000 points. You're listening to NPR. Planning on going to the movies? You'll have some great picks to choose from. Hollywood summer blockbusters seem to be on track to bust some records this season. NPR's Bob Mondello has the details.
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2: Michael for the music crowd. Odyssey for folks who like epics. Devil Wears Prada 2 for fashionistas. Toy Story 5 for kids.
4: We're going to need backup.
2: Hollywood seems to have something for everyone this summer, which has theater owners cheering, a season poised to top the $4 billion Barbenheimer summer of 2023.
5: Hi, Barbie!
6: Hi, Ken!
2: And since hot weather almost always accounts for 40% of the film industry's annual revenues, analysts are increasingly optimistic that movie theaters may finally be getting back to the $10 and $11 billion years they enjoyed before streaming services caught on during the pandemic. Bob Mondello, NPR News.
1: Here's something to think about if you're getting ready to send kids back to school. The American Academy of Pediatrics says those backpacks kids are carrying may be too heavy for them. The guidelines say backpacks should weigh no more than 10 to 15% of a child's body weight. But this one-size-fits-all approach may not be ideal for many children. Instead, the Academy says a backpack is too heavy if a child leans forward or struggles to walk. Also, try to get backpacks with padded straps and compartments that distribute the weight much more evenly. I'm Linda Kenyon, NPR News in Washington.
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9: Former Speaker of the U.S. House Sam Rayburn once said, "If you want to get along, go along." I'm not sure my guest today, State Senator Lincoln Huff, would agree. Over the past year, he has repeatedly broken with Republican leadership in the Missouri Senate, and he's paid a political price for following his conscience. Lincoln Huff grew up here in Greene County, where raising cattle was part of everyday life, but education also played a major role in his upbringing. His father, Dr. David Huff, retired as Dean of the College of Education, Missouri State University, after a highly prized career. Instead of pursuing ranching or academia, Lincoln Huff chose public service. He was well prepared. Before running for office, he worked in the office of the Missouri House Budget Chair, the Greene County Prosecutor's Office, the Greene County Public Defender's Office, and finally for Congressman Roy Blunt. In 2010, he was elected to the Missouri House of Representatives and served 6 years there before spending 2 years as Greene County Commissioner. In 2018, he was elected to the Missouri Senate, where he developed a reputation as one of the legislature's foremost experts on the state budget, and eventually he chaired the powerful Senate Appropriations Committee. In 2024, he narrowly finished second in a six-candidate primary for Lieutenant Governor. Today, as he prepares to leave the Senate because of term limits, Huff has become increasingly candid about the changing culture of Missouri politics, the challenges facing state government, and what he believes has been lost in the legislative process. Whether you agree with him or not, I think you'll find his perspective thoughtful, candid, and well worth hearing. Lincoln, welcome to In Our Town.
10: Well, Tom, thanks. Appreciate the invite to come on today, and I don't know about... I don't know how well my opinions are always going to be respected, but you will get the candid. You'll get the candid side of me for sure.
9: The unvarnished.
10: That's right.
9: Well, what about my intro? Was that a fair?
10: Well, it makes me sound, I mean, it makes me sound really old. It makes me sound like I've been doing this for a long time. And I guess when
3: sometimes it seems that way, right?
10: There are days that it seems like it's been a lifetime. I look back. So my little guy, Sam, just turned 8 at the end of May. And if you think back about it, I mean, Sam wasn't around for my entire 6 years in the house. He wasn't around for the 2 years I was a county commissioner. He's really just been around the whole time that I've been in the Missouri Senate. So if you think of, you know, things in that side, that way, I guess it has been a few years, but it's been good. I mean, I've enjoyed, and you and I think probably share this, Tom, but I've enjoyed the opportunity to serve the city of Springfield. Springfield is a wildly unique community. Harold Bench always said that we were the most collaborative part of the
3: station.
10: And I mean, he's not wrong. And I say this all the time. I used to think it was maybe overstated or something like that, that, you know, Springfield collaborates better than anyone, but I've been all over the state. You mentioned the lieutenant governor's race. When you run statewide, you know, I think I put, you know, 50 or 60,000 miles on my pickup truck driving around that summer and early fall.
3: Probably hit about every county in the state.
10: I think we were in every county multiple times. Anyway, I will say, and through my years working in the legislature, Springfield does it, in my opinion, better than anyone else, where our higher ed institutions work with our communities. I mean, you see that our healthcare folks work with our education entities here, our businesses partner with each other, as well as, I mean, you always got to throw in the Chamber of Commerce. I think they got an award a few years ago, Chamber of the Universe. I like to give Matt Morrow a hard time about that, but it was something like that. And it's because, in my opinion, we know here in Springfield that we're better off if we all work together.
3: That memo didn't seem to get delivered to the state legislature.
10: Politics is a weird, it's a strange and probably ever evolving business. And if you're a student of political history, then you know, I mean, things kind of ebb and flow, right?
3: Yeah, there's a pendulum.
10: Absolutely. And right now we're on one side of it, and I believe that it'll swing back the other way. Again, like the thing that I think I've always enjoyed most about Springfield is that we're kind of that group of people in the middle.
3: We're purple down
10: here.
3: We
10: are. I mean, you know, people think of Southwest Missouri as this bastion of, you know, Republican conservative politics. And maybe outside of Greene County, that's more true. But the city of Springfield is, I mean, you've got a race right now to replace me between two candidates. And it is the hottest, most contested senatorial race in the state this next year.
3: I met Melanie Stennett. She's running against Betsy Fogel.
10: Yeah.
3: I've known Betsy and her dad for a long time. So I hear Betsy talking a lot about working across the aisle. My sense is Melanie feels that way, but I don't know her that well. Do you care to?
10: Well, I mean, I think everyone's known. If you've been in Springfield for any number of years, right? My family's been in and around the Springfield area for, I think on my dad's side, I think 6 or 7 generations, really, if you want to throw it. So the Fogels are a family name, right?
3: Right.
10: You know, Brian and Renee have been in and around Springfield for forever. It's going to be a tight race. There's just no doubt about it. I mean, it is the most competitive, closest Republican-Democrat split district in the state.
3: I've talked to some people that follow this stuff,
10: yeah.
3: And I think I'm getting the same feedback. That's going to be a really tight race. And some people say what's happening on the national scene is going to affect that.
10: Well, I think so. I mean, you know, like I filled my truck up, you know, yesterday. And when the diesel pump shuts off and my truck's not full, but it stopped at $150, Tom, that's a problem. And that's one of those things, like, you know, people always say, a lot of people vote with their pocketbook, right? It's the economy, stupid.
3: Right.
10: You've heard that before.
3: Right.
10: And I think when things like that hit home, that makes people think. That makes people wonder, well, I mean, are we doing that? And, you know, right, wrong, or indifferent for the local candidates, they're going to be stuck with some of the decisions that are made completely outside of their control.
3: Rewind a little bit.
10: Sure.
3: Tell me, why did you get into politics? What drew you to it?
10: Well, so when you were reading that bio, and it's funny to think back, but when I was finishing up a political science and English degree at Missouri State, I decided that, in my opinion, the best way for me to see possibly the profession that I wanted to get involved in was to go see it, right? Go immerse yourself in it. They always say the best way to learn a foreign language is, you know, go
3: immersion.
10: Immersion. Yeah, exactly, right? And that's how I learn best. And so I did an internship with the House Budget Chairman when Missouri State was doing their legislative internship. Did that, actually relocated to Jeff City, spent the whole legislative session up there, and worked for a representative who's from St. Charles County at the time, and enjoyed it, liked it. At the time didn't think, oh, I'm going to go now run for the state house and there's all these dominoes that fall after that. I actually thought, Tom, I was going to go to law school. Studied, took the LSAT, applied to law schools, did an internship with the prosecutor's office to see that side of the world. Did then an internship with the public defender's office, because my opinion is, like, I want to see both sides, right? I want to get both versions of it.
3: That's wise.
10: And ultimately, I mean, I had been raising cattle since I was in seventh grade. I don't come from a ranching family, right? You mentioned my father. My dad was the dean of the College of Education for years at Missouri State. My mom worked in a factory when you and I are old enough to remember when I think it's like Truck World or something now, that the old Lilly Tulip Factory, my mom worked there.
3: Okay.
10: Right? Like, seems like decades and decades ago.
3: You remember,
10: like,
3: the big Dixie Cup outside?
10: Yeah, exactly. Right. And then it was like Lilly Tulip, and then it was Solo, and then it was Zenith, and then Zenith moved to Mexico. Anyway, the whole big thing. So my mom worked in a factory. Dad was in education. They ended up raising the four of us, right? I've got two brothers and a sister, so there's four of us. Both my brothers are doctors. And my sister's with the City Utilities now. She was with the City of Springfield forever. And then they've got the cattle ranching politician. So I always tell mom, like, 3 out of 4 ain't bad. You know, like, you did okay. It's a solid C average. But I wasn't, like, I guess the point of that story is I wasn't planning on going into politics. I didn't see this as some career path or something like that. In fact, you know, if you were a financial...
3: It wasn't for the money.
10: No, that's what I was going to say. If you were a financial advisor to a young person who was starting out, you would not say the way to financial independent freedom is by getting into public service.
3: No, I agree with that.
10: I mean, it's not, right? We do it because we care about it. We do it because we care about the community. I did it because my parents raised all four of us to give back. Yeah. And I think that's what you see, obviously, in myself, but also in my siblings. And I guess maybe it didn't hurt that they named me Lincoln.
3: Well, then there's that. Yeah.
10: There's that.
3: Is that a family name?
10: No, it's a presidential name.
3: Well, I know that part, but okay. All right. I've got a good friend who is a lawyer, Link Knauer.
10: Yeah.
3: You know.
10: Yeah.
3: Okay. Well, let's talk about Missouri finances.
10: Sure.
3: You become known as one of the legislature's budget experts. You know, 4 years ago, my sense is the state had a lot of money.
10: We did.
3: Where'd it all go?
10: So you're talking, I mean, so we can joke about it. It was not a joking situation, but sometimes I call it the zombie apocalypse, right? When COVID-19 happened and no one really knew what was going to happen, what did the federal government do? The federal government started shipping money to the states.
3: Helicoptering it.
10: I mean, really. I mean, it was like back the Brinks truck up,
3: right?
10: Dump out bags of cash, and you guys figure out the best plans a lot of times for your community. I mean, yeah, there was federal guidance and things like that, but a lot of this, Tom, was figure out how to take care of your communities. And here's some additional resources to do it. I mean, like, I was the vice chair of the Senate Appropriations Committee at the time, but we had dozens and dozens of meetings talking with our healthcare folks, talking with, it was Governor Parson at the time. I mean, are we going to have to stand up hospitals around the state? I mean, do we have to set up, you know, tent cities? How many of these, you know, I mean, you remember all the PPE that people were, like, all the healthcare providers were buying, and you couldn't get the stuff. It was just,
3: Oh, that's right.
10: It changed a lot of things for a lot of people in the perspective, I think, a lot of people. But then as it sort of as the hysteria kind of subsided, right? We never did stand up one of these military type hospitals that we were concerned. Yeah. I mean, I remember the administration actually coming down to Springfield, touring the University Plaza Hotel to see if maybe that's where they could set up one of these, like, hospitals, right? Like, if
3: emergency situation.
10: Right, exactly. So anyway, so we had billions of dollars from the federal government, okay?
3: Was there a lot of strings attached?
10: There were some strings attached, not a ton. I mean, you couldn't just supplant.
3: But they wanted the money to get in circulation.
10: Sure. Well, they wanted the money to be, obviously utilized. And then there were guidelines with it. There were, if we didn't use it by a certain date, if we didn't allocate it for a certain purpose by a certain date, they were going to claw it back. Now it's one of those things, like, does the federal government ever really ask for their money back? I haven't seen it, but I mean, they could, I guess, right? And then you don't want to be on the hook. So we did, I mean, we did what we did, and we spent a lot of money on a lot of one-time projects all around the state. I mean, this isn't something that runs through the city of Springfield, but there's a $2.8 billion project going on from St. Louis to Kansas City on I-70.
3: Right.
10: That
3: I know you were impactful
10: that
3: on
10: we
3: that.
10: Spearheaded with, I mean, with a lot of federal COVID dollars, because what we did is we put with Governor Parsons' leadership, we put those dollars into the areas that we needed at the time and then backed out. I mean, like, this is just the simple accounting. We backed out. We took out the general revenue that normally we would put.
3: So now you can redirect that.
10: So then you can redirect. So then we were using one-time federal COVID dollars to prop things up, taking our general revenue out to go build other projects. We've got a $300 million hospital going in Kansas City, a psychiatric hospital that, I mean, we're constantly hundreds of beds behind and have people sitting in emergency rooms because there's nowhere for them to go.
3: Okay, so, but now we're broke, right?
10: Well, we're not broke. I mean, I think the last time I looked at the general revenue balance, people, this is okay, I'll be the old guy in the state, you know, history books for just a second. There isn't a member of the legislature right now that understands what broke is. There's not one. Because
3: nobody's been there more than 8 years.
10: There's not a person there that remembers when my class came in. So it's like me, Sandy Crawford, Mike Sirpoy, maybe Mike Bernsketter. I mean, there's just a handful of us that are all terming out of the Senate that we're in 2010 is when we came into the House. And we were actually cutting a budget. Okay, we actually cut $500 million out of the general revenue budget. And I remember I went to the Speaker of the House at the time and I said I wanted to be on the House Budget Committee. And he more or less said, why would you want to do that? It's going to be a bad year. And I said, because I want to be at the table when the decisions are being made, because I want to fight for obviously my community. I want to fight for the things that our folks care about, right? Education, our hospitals, economic development, all that stuff, right? Infrastructure. And pretty much everyone that has come in after that 2010, 2012 era has seen some, even if you want to call it anemic, whatever you want to call it, growth in general revenue, just a little bit more, okay? And we've done that. I mean, you can do the tax cutting stuff, and maybe we'll talk about Amendment 5 after a while, but we have changed the tax code and cut taxes while the revenue to the state has increased, and even if it's just by a little bit, right? People that are elected right now, they don't know what broke is. We have, like I said, the last time I checked on the general revenue balance in the state, I mean, it was almost $3 billion all in,
3: So let me ask this. I mean, in preparing for our interview today, I did some historical research, and what I'm hearing from you is, yeah, the budget's grown some, but not much. But heck, you were championing the biggest tax cut in Missouri history. Is there a conflict there?
10: No, I don't think so.
3: Contradiction?
10: When Governor Parson called me one day and was going to call us in for a special session, and I think it was two things. I think it was an ag component to it and a tax cut component to it. And this was kind of early in my Senate career. And the way the administration and myself and the folks that worked on that tax cut put it together, we call them triggers. It only goes into effect as there is growth in our state, but and it's general revenue growth. It's not like the feds come in and give us $2 billion and all of a sudden we have a tax cut that then is on our books forever. It was as general revenue grew, a portion of the individual income tax would roll off, right? Okay. So if we grew, and I'll just throw random numbers around, if we grew by $135 million in general revenue 1 year, we would tick off, or we would roll off a tenth of a percent of individual income tax, which right now is a little over 4%, and it would still net gain the state to general revenue, say $30 or $40 or $50 million. And you can argue anything you want. You can say, well, you know, that's dumb because there's never enough revenue for all the needs that you have in a state when you're trying to take care of 6 million people and the fourth most, you know, road miles of any state in the country and all that kind of stuff. But my opinion was this: Governor Parson wanted to do a tax cut, and he wanted to do, and we did several of them under his time as governor. At least he did it in a responsible way, where growth had to happen first before the money got rolled off.
3: Okay, fine.
10: Which is your T-ball, softball setup to Amendment 5.
3: Right, exactly. But before we go to Amendment 5, do you have heartburn about $500 million in revenue loss to the state because we want the capital gains?
10: Well, I mean, yeah, the biggest heartburn I have about that one is the disingenuous nature that it was passed under. Because if you, and please don't do this because it'll just put you to sleep, although some of it's good. And I've only done it about two or three times in my life, but we archive all the audio of all the floor debate in the Missouri Senate. Okay. You can get on our Senate, mo.senate.gov or whatever the website is, and you can pull up any day that the legislature is in session and you can pull up the audio file and it has all the motions, all the debate, all the stuff, right? And you can go and during that capital gains tax debate and you can listen to the members that are supportive of this. I mean, I voted for it, but you can listen to the members that were supportive of this say, our best estimate is it will probably cost the state around $150 million.
3: Well, you kind of missed that.
10: When the year before that, it was almost $600. And I remember having discussions with our colleagues and saying, how in the world can it be $150 million when last fiscal year it was, you know, close to $600 or $650 million? And then it's just, well, that was an anomaly, right? Like that's an outlier.
3: That's a one-off.
10: That's a one-timer, right? Mm-hmm. And then here we are, you know, a year later and you've got the director of budget and planning for Governor Kehoe's office, I think testifying in front, it wasn't in front of the Senate Appropriations Committee, it was in front of the House Budget Committee saying, yeah, essentially, Tom, to your point, we missed that mark and it was about a little over $500 million.
3: Right. And you're not fully funding the foundation formula for
10: Correct.
3: Schools.
10: First time in my history of being there that's not done. Yep.
3: So what's going on?
10: Change in leadership. I mean, that's, and I'm not throwing rocks at Governor Kehoe right now, but I will say, I mean, I'll speak to the changes in the Missouri Senate, because I don't think it has been a good thing. And like, these are, for the most part, like, I mean, they're good people, but I think their leadership style leaves something to be desired. You mentioned in the intro that I've butted heads with my own party,
3: right,
10: you know, recently. I mean, I would argue I always have. It's just been a little more front and center because I've been a little more loud about it in the last.
3: Well, a cynic would say you did it because you don't have anything to lose at this point.
10: I think you always have something to lose, right? You always got, there's always a future. Hopefully there's always a future down the road.
3: Oh, so you, I, oh, that's okay.
10: Who knows?
3: You opened up a line of inquiry there, but we'll come back to that.
10: But politics has changed in Missouri. The Missouri Senate has changed tremendously in the last handful of years in the way that it functions.
3: You know what? I'll just hold forth for a second. I think you would probably agree with me. I think a lot of the problem is term limits. I've been an observer of the legislature for a long time, you know, mm-hmm. some connection with them clear back into the 80s. Now, there were issues, too, about that, but you would have people who got elected to the Senate or to the House who became experts on particular subjects.
10: Sure.
3: They might have a position for 20 years. Mm-hmm. Now, they're topped off at 8. Mm-hmm. So they don't have the institutional knowledge and
10: Correct.
3: History.
10: Correct.
3: And so frequently, the only people who know what's been going on are the lobbyists, because they've been around forever.
10: The lobbyists, and it's, some people say it's a bad word, but the lobbyists and the bureaucrats, right? And it's not always even the directors, because directors of departments kind of come and go with administrations a lot of times. It's those mid-level managers that mm-hmm. seem to outlast the changes at the top in different departments that really know how everything works. And look, then there's a lot of good ones. And then there's some that I think, you know, it'd be nice to, you know, move and set out to pasture.
3: But what's happened,
10: you're exactly right.
3: But what's happened too, there's a lot of opportunism, because you've just got a few years here and then you're either moving from the House to the Senate or something mm-hmm. else. And, you know, I can remember, again, I'm telling old stories, but when the city of Springfield was wanting to get permission from the state legislature to run internet in Springfield,
10: yeah.
3: We had one lobbyist, Southwestern Bell, who was opposed to it. I'm making this up.
10: Yeah.
3: They had 100,
10: yeah.
3: you know, and I went and talked to some guy who was chairman of the committee in the Senate about it. And I was told by our lobbyist, you're probably not going to go very far with that guy. Because this is last year, and then he's going to work for Southwestern Bell. Now, how do you think that's going to come out of the committee?
10: Exactly.
3: You know, well, I think term limits had something to do with all that.
10: Sure. Well, and here's one for you. Like, so there's 34 members of the Missouri Senate. Okay. And we talked about folks that are running to replace me. So there are going to be, with term limited senators and a couple that either took offers to go take jobs or are just not running for reelection, you're going to have 11 brand new senators in January of next year. And so for all these people, and like you run businesses, I run business, for all these people who say government should run like a business, on what planet is it a good business decision, good business plan to turn over a third of your workforce with brand new people in a calendar year?
3: And they don't even know where the bathrooms are.
10: I won't get this exactly right, but there's probably like eight or something that at best have 2 years under their belt in the Senate right now.
3: Mm-hmm.
10: So you're going to have maybe 2/3 of the Missouri Senate that either has 2 years of history in that chamber or none, which then leads to, I'm not talking out of turn. I'm not saying anything behind anybody's back.
3: I don't think you're saying anything that people don't know.
10: Well, I routinely this last year, Tom, I would routinely go out on the Senate floor, and people kind of made a joke out of this, but I started handwriting my own amendments, because nobody did that anymore. Like, people don't do that anymore, right?
3: Okay.
10: I mean, my colleagues, we have a research desk. We have a group of attorneys that if you want something written up, you can walk over to the research desk and you can say, hey, I need, an amendment to say nobody can, drive a school bus on a Tuesday. And they'd be like, okay, I'll write it up for you. But people don't know how that works. Like, my members, like my colleagues, don't know.
3: Well, they haven't had that much experience.
10: The references,
3: right?
10: That they have to cite. So anyway, so I started handwriting my own amendments. Then it got into using a quill, which started out as like a peacock feather on a Bic pen. But then we got like some legit ones. And it was an inkwell. It was a whole thing, right? But my point is, my colleagues don't know, for the most part, how it works. They don't know how it works. Yeah. I'm not saying this out of turn. I'm not saying this to cast stones at anyone, but you should know the motions that you need to make to bring a bill before the body, to bring it up for debate, to do what you need to do. And a lot of them don't. And one of the more frustrating things for a guy who generally, like I would preside over the Senate, is when you have members stand up and they just kind of look at the person in the chair, the person in the dais, a lot of times, and they don't know what's the next motion I need to make. Come on.
3: Well, I've got some other things I want to talk to you about, but give me the elevator speech for why you're opposed or in favor of Amendment 5.
10: Well, I mean, I think the biggest detriment to Amendment 5 is it is a shift to an unknown. Okay. I can't get it.
3: Well, for our listeners, tell them what Amendment 5 is.
10: Amendment 5, yeah. So Amendment 5 is the dissolution of the individual income tax in Missouri, which we mentioned earlier.
3: Essentially be replaced with a sales tax.
10: Well, but it's, again, here, the devil's in the details.
3: We don't know.
10: The details are not known. Okay.
3: That's right. So you're asking the voters to trust us.
10: Yeah, trust us. We'll come back and do something else in the future. I just think it's a bad way to govern. I mean, I voted against it on the floor. I told my colleagues I thought it was a bad idea. But, at the end of the day, voting to cut taxes is generally a popular thing, right? If you're a Republican, I guess what I would remind people is if you want schools in your community, these hospitals in your communities, folks to show up when you dial 911, you have to pay a little bit of taxes. I've always just seen the tax code in Missouri as a balance.
3: But what about the argument that there's a lot of states without any sales tax and they're doing better economically?
10: Well, I don't think, this would be my prediction. If Amendment 5 passes, which I don't think that it will, I think there's so many unknowns right now with Amendment 5 that I don't think it actually garners the support. What is it, the 4th of August when the election is? I don't think that it passes, but I guess we'll wait and see. If it were to pass, I think you and I could sit down and we could do this podcast 15 years from now and we could talk about, I wonder what the next silver bullet is going to be because that didn't work.
3: Mm.
10: I don't think that there is a silver bullet to making some phenomenal change to the state of Missouri, okay? Like we pass economic development bills every year in the legislature, okay? We pass criminal justice reform bills every year in the legislature. And we still have crime in communities. And we still have businesses that leave Missouri, right, for greener pastures across state lines. I think the best that we can do is all try to work together to make Missouri as good of a community, as good of a place to live and work and raise your family as we can.
3: Now, when did you retreat to the land of Oz?
10: I try to be optimistic. I mean, like, I raise cap. I mean, like, you know, I mean, like, this has been a great year for rain. The hay fields are green and the cattle are fat and everybody's in good shape.
3: Did you ever hear the joke about the farmer?
10: Every year.
3: The farmer who won the lottery.
10: I've heard some versions of
3: this. And they asked him, well, so. What are you going to do now? And he says, well, I guess I'll farm for another year.
10: I guess I'll farm till that's gone.
3: Right. But
10: if you'd seen me fighting my round baler for the last week or so, you'd understand why that's very true.
3: What's going to make politics change? I mean, we're so tribal now and averse to working with people on the other side of the aisle. What's going to make it change?
10: When compromise isn't a bad word.
3: And what's going to make that happen?
10: I think the voters. I think when the voters actually start looking at who they're sending, and not just, and I think this is why Springfield is a great community, because I think Springfield does a good job. I've always described Springfield as a thoughtful community.
3: Mm-hmm.
10: I don't think that we are, by and large, the people that you get some sensationalized mailer that says, you know, Lincoln Huff likes to eat babies for breakfast. And you're like, well, I can't vote for that guy. I mean, he's eating children every morning with this mm-hmm. bagel, right? I mean, that's not going to work. I don't think people believe that, right? Now, the thing that's crazy to me anymore is when I started in this business, yes, now almost 16 years ago, there had to be, at least seemed like, we ran campaigns and there had to be truth in what you were saying about people. That doesn't seem to be the case anymore.
3: Are you going to get involved in the Senate race between Melanie Stennett and Betsy Fogel?
10: I don't think it's my job. I'll just be honest with you. I think it's the job of the voters of Springfield. I've been, you know, more or less asked by both candidates, you know, you got to help me out here or what? And I've just said, guys, go run your race.
3: You're going to be on the sideline.
10: I don't think it's my job to tell people where to go. I think we've got a great community and a thoughtful bunch of people, and I think they'll end up making the right call.
3: So what's next for you?
10: Raising cattle and raising two boys. William's 12 and Sam's 8. And we've got a bunch of cows to take care of, and we're
3: Do you ever see yourself getting back in politics?
10: I mean, you never say never. I think politics has to change. I mean, I've always been a Republican. I've always been do your own thing kind of person. But this Republican Party right now is not what it was even just a few years ago. And yeah, I worked for, at the time, he was Congressman Roy Blunt on his last congressional reelection. And I think back to, you know, like the town halls that he did and the events that we went to, it was a different Republican Party. What it is right now is not conducive to independent thought. How's that?
3: So what do you hope people will remember about you and your service in future years?
10: Well, I would hope people wouldn't spend too much time worrying about it. I would hope that they would see me as someone who did what I thought was the right thing to do, whether it was beneficial to me or not. I mean, like,
3: and in retrospect, we do anything differently?
10: Yeah.
3: What would that be?
10: There's been about two things, probably. One, that I would have leadership races in the Senate that I would have handled differently. Advice maybe for incoming freshmen that I would have been
3: those,
10: a little more.
3: Those don't sound like too much to be have regrets over in the overall scheme of things.
10: In the overall scheme of things, I think it's been a pretty good run.
3: Lincoln, I want to thank you for being my guest today.
10: My pleasure, Tom. Anytime.
3: We're going to miss you.
10: Thank you.
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0: The Piano Concerto No. 11 in F Major by Mozart. That was Geoffrey Tate leading the English Chamber Orchestra with pianist Mitsuko Uchida. She and pianist Jonathan Biss are co-leaders of the Marlborough Music Festival, now underway in Vermont, a haven for music lovers and musicians that runs through mid-August. 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
2: 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We have a little bit of classical music left for you this afternoon before we head over to Here and Now. 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The final season of Hacks broke the record for most Emmy nominations for a comedy in a single year. 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
0: Here's Ravel's Introduction and Allegro for string quartet, harp, flute, and clarinet. Lily Laskin is the harpist.

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1: 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I'm Joy Robertson. Glad you joined us for this afternoon's Here and Now. Fresh Air is coming up next.

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1: This is Fresh Air. I'm Aarti Shahani, back with actor Jean Smart. She stars in the critically acclaimed show Hacks. She's won 4 Emmys for her role and has been nominated again this year for Outstanding Lead Actress in a Comedy Series. Her other shows include Designing Women, Frasier, Fargo, and Mayor of Easttown. Okay, this last part of our conversation is a spoiler for anyone who has not seen Hacks Season 5. So you have officially been warned. In the last episode of the season, Deborah Vance and her young sidekick, Ava Daniels, are in Paris. Deborah has been diagnosed with cancer, is refusing treatment, and wants to go out on her own terms. So Paris is supposed to be their last rendezvous before Deborah checks herself into a European center for assisted suicide. In this scene, they are at the train station, waiting for their train, eating. Let's hear the clip.
2: So, what are you gonna ask if you get to, meet your maker?
3: My plastic surgeon?
2: No, really.
3: In 1980, Burt Reynolds called me, and I called him back, but he never returned. What was that about?
2: That's what you want to know.
3: I pretty much have everything else figured out. In fact, I think he or she or, they, them might have some questions for me, actually.
2: They, them. Okay. Non-binary God. Love.
3: Well, I meant more of an energy. I don't think there's going to be a gender fluid barista waiting for me at the Pearly Gates.
2: It's too bad. I love a matcha when I get there.
3: Hey, are you doing? Come with that?
2: Yeah, go for it. Wow. I guess the best part of dying for a person with disordered eating is having a second croissant.
3: Actually, the best part of dying is not having to save receipts, because you will never get audited again.
2: Actually, I think the best part of dying is knowing how pissed people are going to be when they realize how much money you left your dogs.
3: But the worst part of dying is that I don't get to see how my corgis decide to spend that $550,000.
1: What do you think of that scene?
4: Yeah, that was a great scene. Burt Reynolds. It was very much in character, for Deborah to make that decision to do that.
1: You were mentioning earlier, you think that Deborah's character really unfolds over the course of the series. And how would you summarize what that evolution is?
4: I think she just becomes so much more relaxed, she's made peace with her daughter, even though it was kind of an unpleasant peace, in the sense that she realized she was never going to be able to repair that relationship, that it was never going to be what it should have been, and that's a hole that Ava fills to a certain extent. So she's kind of been making peace with people even before she realized that she was sick. It's like she's relaxing in her life a little bit, and she's allowing Ava to sort of, sometimes take control or give her some advice, and when she stands up to Bob Lipka, played by the wonderful Tony Goldwyn, That's a huge thing for her. Very freeing, very freeing. And she's thinking, screw it. I don't need Madison Square Garden. I don't need the money from the ticket sales. I just want to talk in front of people who want to hear me talk. And so just get me a stage in the park. Let anybody who wants to come. She wouldn't have done that season 1 or 2.
1: Mm-hmm. Is Deborah Vance and Hacks a creative challenge for you, or more like the easy reward after a lifetime of challenges?
4: There weren't things like I didn't, you know, because there was a slight accent involved with Floyd, which was adds, you know, another layer that you need to work through so you can get to, you can just stop thinking about it and let it just come naturally. That's another sort of added challenge. But they were both emotionally demanding, but in very different ways, you know. They were similar in the way, in the sense that they both were kind of held a lot of their feelings in, you know. But the thing about Deborah was, it's just so fun to make people laugh, and just to see how people responded to the show was such a thrill. Mm. And she got to be just more and more three-dimensional, more and more human, and less guarded as time went by, which was really nice.
1: You know, Jean, you are kind of making a case for me, all right? Okay. I wanted to have this conversation with you for a little bit of a hidden agenda, okay?
4: Okay.
1: Which is that, yes, you all say Hacks is over. Season 5 was the last season. Mm-hmm. But I think it's the wrong call. I don't get why.
4: Well, it was written as a 5-year show from day one. They had every season already in their heads, written in their heads, if not already written, mm-hmm. from years before they even met me. Mm-hmm. That's how they sold it. That's how they pitched it to me. That's how they pitched it to the network. They felt that it ended in an appropriate way. Of course, they had no way of knowing how big the show was going to become. Mm-hmm. And I felt that I was ready to move on from the character. Mm-hmm. So it all kind of gelled nicely.
1: I know you're okay with it being over, but just if I'm one more question I think about is, how are you feeling now that you are a little bit away from the filming of it?
4: Well, I'm not missing getting up at 4 in the morning and wearing high heels all day. I don't know if you noticed, but the heels got shorter and shorter as the seasons went on. I wore some killer heels season 1 that I couldn't wear today. The thing is, though, unlike our darling crew who had to kind of rip off the Band-Aid, for us in the cast, particularly Hannah and I, we have an entire awards season coming up. So we're going to still be living with the show, talking about the show, doing interviews about the show, going to ceremonies and things through next February. Mm. So after that, it might feel a little more real.
1: Mm. Well, Jean Smart, thanks for joining us.
4: Thank you so much.
5: Jean Smart spoke with guest interviewer Aarti Shahani. The 5th and final season of Hacks is nominated for 24 Emmys, including one for Smart for Best Actress in a Comedy Series. Aarti is a veteran NPR journalist, host of the podcast Art of Power, and author of the memoir Here We Are. Coming up, Maureen Corrigan reviews a new novel by Daniel Mason, who she says has a magic touch as a writer. 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
1: 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I'm Joy Robertson. NPR's All Things Considered is coming up right now.
2: After months of war with Iran, is the U.S. running out of critical weapons?
3: Our colleague Tom Bowman has been reporting on the Pentagon's near-depleted stock of precision missiles.
2: Today is Tuesday, August 4th, and this is All Things Considered from NPR News. I'm Mary Louise Kelly.
3: And I'm Elsa Chang. Ukraine is also short on certain weapons, namely Patriot.
2: I'm Mary Louise Kelly.
3: And I'm Elsa Chang. Ukraine is also short on...

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3: 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I'm Jimmy Ray. It's 4:48. And tomorrow on Morning Edition, the Spanish painter Salvador Dali needed America to become famous according to a new exhibit about his life and influence. That and more on Morning Edition tomorrow. 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
4: Thank you, Sue. I'm Jimmy Ray. 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Welcome to All Things Considered from NPR News here on KSMU. And folks, don't forget you can tune in every Friday morning with me for Arts News here on KSMU, 10 a.m. as we talk about people, places, and things to do.

0: Live from NPR News in Culver City, California, I'm Duane Brown. Iran and the Gulf Arab state of Oman say they are making progress toward a deal that would fully reopen the vital Strait of Hormuz. The talks are ongoing and involve a proposed route controlled by Oman that would charge a service fee for tanker ships to pass through the strait. But Secretary of State Marco Rubio says a deal is far from done.
1: The denuclearization of Iran is the ultimate deal. I think the immediate deal, the one that you see a lot of focus on, is the straits. The straits, you know, there are ships moving through the straits. There's oil moving right now through the straits. So the straits are open.
0: Any agreement formalizing Iran's control of the strait would mark a significant victory for Tehran as pressure continues to mount for President Trump to end the unpopular war. Today, Brent crude oil fell below $80 a barrel, but gas prices are up more than a dollar a gallon on average since the war began 6 months ago. A month after the administration's launch date for workforce Pell Grants, or free money for low-income students seeking job training, the first program rolled out, or actually was approved. NPR's Sequoia Carrillo reports some other programs were left in limbo.
2: The Emergency Medical Technician Training Program at Iowa Central Community College is the first workforce Pell program approved by the Trump administration. Secretary of Education Linda McMahon announced the designation alongside Iowa's governor. Workforce Pell is an expansion passed in 2025 of the decades-old federal Pell Grant program. Estimates from the Education Department and from the Congressional Budget Office said the benefit could help 100,000 or more students by the fall of 2027. But the rollout has been slow. To qualify, programs must meet specific length parameters, be in an in-demand field, and show job placements. Community colleges expected thousands of existing programs to qualify, but many fall just outside the requirements.
3: It's 5:32. This is KSMU News. I'm Michelle Skoliski. Polls for today's primary election are open for another hour and 28 minutes. Greene County Clerk Shane Scholler is predicting a 30% turnout. KSMU will be following the election results and will have stories online at ksmu.org and during Morning Edition tomorrow. Mission Base for part of a multi-state disaster relief training exercise that's currently underway is in Nixa. Missouri Wing, Civil Air Patrol, and U.S. Air Force auxiliary members and air crew are taking part in the exercise over the next few days in support of CAPS, Arkansas, and Oklahoma wings. One exercise involves response to a simulated earthquake in northern Arkansas. Others include responding to simulated flooding and damage from straight-line winds. The all-volunteer teams are testing multi-state and statewide radio communication capabilities and checking damage and taking photos of critical infrastructure from the air. The exercises also include air crew and ground team practice searches for missing aircraft and persons, mission-based staff training, and use of the National Incident Command System for command and control. The city of Joplin is accepting applications for the new lead hazard reduction program. Known as Lead Safe Joplin, it's designed to help eligible applicants identify and control lead-based paint hazards. It's funded by a nearly $3.2 million grant awarded by the U.S. Department of Housing and Urban Development. Lonnie Smith is the city's director of planning and development.
4: With Joplin's mining history, with our lead mining specifically, we know we have a lot of lead-contaminated soil. It's an EPA Superfund site, so we knew that this was going to be important for our community.
3: 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This is KSMU News.